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15: $67 million, in which it could rise up to above $75 million. $1 million. He now becomes the highest paid running back in the history of the National Football League. Number two, we have preseason football starting in about an hour. The Arizona Cardinals taking on the Carolina Panthers. They get NFL 2026 going. Now, back to fact or fiction. Involving the Carolina Panthers, one of the teams in their division, the Tampa Bay Buccaneers. Jason Light, I'm sure he was trying to say a lot, but say a little regarding Baker Mayfield as a franchise quarterback, and if they're going to trade one of the best defensive tackles in the league.
16: Do you expect him to play this season?
17: That's what the hope is, and that's what the that's what we're trying to resolve right now.
18: Now, a lot of general managers and guys in the front office, they would say that on a microphone, but you never know what's going on behind closed doors. I do believe Vita Vea is a key component to their defense.
15: Mm-hmm.
18: And a guy that demands double teams because he is so physical at the point of attack. You know, anchor in the middle, it allows linebackers to get downhill and shoot gaps, but also allows pass rushers to do what they were born to actually do, go sack the quarterback. So, you know, I hope they can figure this thing out so he's actually there.
15: Right.
18: I'm pretty sure head coach Todd Bowles was a defensive-minded guy. Hopes Vita Vea is there as well, too.
15: Mm-hmm.
18: As far as Baker Mayfield, look, Baker Mayfield resurrected his career going to the Tampa Bay Buccaneers, and I know he's thankful for that opportunity. And the Buccaneers are also thankful to be able to have a guy post-Tom Brady who could get them to the playoffs, win the NFC South a few years.
15: Yeah.
18: And for the most part, the way the year started off last year, Freddie, he was playing like an MVP candidate. Then that kind of tailed off toward the end of the season when they went against, you know, NFC South opponents. Didn't win the ball games that they probably should have won. Lost to the Miami Dolphins as well. Didn't make the playoffs. But it is what it is. I think this is going to be a year where Baker Mayfield is going to say, I'm betting on myself.
15: Mm-hmm.
18: And if I do lead this team to the promised land, you better open your wallets. Because I'm going to demand a lot of cash.
15: Okay. Here's the fact, more than the fiction involving Jason Light. I'm going to start with Baker Mayfield. It's fiction that they believe Baker Mayfield is a franchise quarterback. Because if they did, they'd have paid him by now. They'd have paid him the same amount of money that Trevor Lawrence is getting from Jacksonville. Jordan Love getting from the Green Bay Packers. Those are right on his tier of quarterback. So, yeah, he'll say the right things in terms of Baker Mayfield. We believe he's a franchise quarterback. If you believed it, you'd have paid him by now. You wouldn't have waited. There's always a yeah, but with Baker Mayfield. And they're banking on this. They're banking on Baker Mayfield making it personal enough that it's going to benefit Tampa Bay. They win that division. This way they can say, see, we believed in you, and now we really believe in you. If you're the Bucs, you can do the business thing, but Baker Mayfield has made this personal. Right, Rick Stroud, Bucs beat writer at Tampa Bay Times, who said as much in the Pat McAfee show earlier today.
19: I know that they were unhappy at some of the things that he came out and said. You know, they may have felt disrespected in their own way. But listen, to Baker Mayfield and to any player in the NFL that's putting pieces of their body all over the league, it's personal, right? Everything's personal to this guy anyway. He has the world's biggest shoulder chip. And to the Bucs, it's business. And from what I understand, that they were a little bit fearful, or are a little fearful, of getting into a Russell Wilson type situation where, you know, you give him a huge contract, maybe he doesn't pan out, and then you're you know, strapped with a bad salary cap situation.
15: Mm-hmm. So that's the fact involving the fiction when they said Baker Mayfield is a franchise quarterback. I believe it's a fact they don't want to trade Vita Vea. I think they'll sign a new contract. I could see that happening either before training camp's over or during the middle of the season. He's too important to that defense, and he's done things the right way for that defense, and he's been a quality guy on and off the football field. That, to me, is more fact than fiction about them not trading him, because I think they're working on a contract. They believe Vita Vea is more important to them than right now than Baker Mayfield is. You can say whatever you want about that, but they thought Baker Mayfield was more important. Baker Mayfield had a new contract by now, and that would have told him, I'm their franchise quarterback. By them waiting and seeing, I'm not saying he told a lie, HD, but it's a little fictional in Jason Light about Baker Mayfield being their franchise quarterback.
18: So when it comes to Baker, one of the things that you look at as a front office, if you're Jason Light, you say to yourself, okay, let's look at all the teams in the NFC, and let's look at all of their quarterbacks. And how do we feel like our quarterback stacks up against those quarterbacks if it came down to it on who's going to be able to get the job done?
15: Okay.
18: Well, I'm not taking Baker Mayfield over Dak Prescott. I'm not taking Baker Mayfield over Jalen Hurts. Okay. I'm not taking Baker Mayfield over Jaden Daniels.
15: All right, that's three.
18: I'm not taking Baker Mayfield over Caleb Williams.
15: That's four.
18: Jared Goff.
15: Five.
18: Jordan Love.

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1: 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The Betrayal of Shohei Ohtani is presented by Gusto. Well, a lot of action on the baseball diamond as we enter another week here in the month of August. We're getting tighter in the pennant races. And here to break down all the top plays from Saturday with our top sound, here's John Ryder.
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0: Number five.
3: Thanks, Alex. Another busy Saturday in baseball. We begin with two teams heading in opposite directions, facing off at Fenway. It will be the A's that come out on top over the Red Sox, snapping Boston's nine-game winning streak. 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
4: 2-2 pitch to Soderstrom, and he drives that to right. Way back, and that ball is gone. Soderstrom homers for the second time in as many nights in Boston. 6-2 A's.
0: Number four.
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5: The 2-0 pitch. Swing and a drive. Well hit. Deep right field. Corey Seager. He's back. A line drive. Three-run home run over the Ranger bullpen. There's the padding. 5-1 Texas.
0: Number three.
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4: Pitch. In the air. Deep right center field. He might have just done it again. Taylor's to the wall. He leaps. He's out of here. A two-homer night for Jack Caglione. A two-run shot. The Royals lead 6-3.
0: Number two.
3: Goes extras in Philadelphia, and this would end up being the game winner for Toronto on Sportsnet 590 The Fan.
5: The 3-2 pitch, and Lucas rips one to right field. It's riding, it's flying, and it's over the wall. It's a two-run bomb in the 11th inning for Nathan Lucas, and the Toronto Blue Jays take a 7-5 lead.
0: Number one.
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6: 0-2 pitch. Curveball, ground ball, back to Dreyer. He throws the second one on to first. Double play! And the Dodgers win! A game-ending double play started by Jack Dreyer. And the Dodgers win it in extra innings, 2-1. And end the seven-game losing skid.
1: That was John Ryder with our top sound. We continue here on SportsCenter all night. More WNBA action. The two teams with the best records in the WNBA, the 22-9 Las Vegas Aces and the 25-7 Minnesota Lynx, the two teams with the shortest odds to win the WNBA title. They squared off. Asia Wilson, 12 straight 20-point games, tied for the fourth longest streak in WNBA history. The Lynx would go on to win it 98-87 over the Aces. Avisa Collier with 22 points and 6 rebounds. Olivia Miles had a strong game for Minnesota as well. 26 points, 7 assists, and 4 rebounds. She becomes the fastest player to score 600 points and 150 assists in WNBA history. And again, an 11-point victory by the Lynx over the Aces. Asia Wilson, 16 points and 8 rebounds, tied for her fewest points in a game this season. And Collier, with 20 or more points in 3 of the 6 games played this season in 81 career games, fourth most in franchise history behind Maya Moore. Collier, again, strong game, 22 points. Lynx head coach Cheryl Reeve on her performance.
7: She played defense different than the last game, so that was nice to see. And she was setting the tone. And, you know, as a captain, she was, you know, taking ownership for what needed to happen. And then I told her, you know, half your shots from three is a really good space for us. And so, you know, obviously she was getting those opportunities and cashing in, and then also doing work in the paint. And, you know, I think initially there was some thought about how do you play Tashi and Fee if they like the same spots. But those two play really well off of each other. Tashi understands how to space for her and then what to do. You know, if Fee doesn't get it and it comes to Tashi to play the next action. And so that pairing has been really good for us. And, and uh, fate was in the Feast of Colliers.
1: Cheryl Reeve on the Lynx victory in Nafisa Collier's performance. Other game in the WNBA, the Fire taking on the Storm. Seattle versus Portland. Portland just 4-10 in their last 14 games. Bridget Carlton hitting from downtown for the Fire on WNBA League Pass.
8: Whenever we run the dribble handoff, it gets to Carlton, and she is money! A sniper from long range. What a hit. It extends the lead to 15.
1: She had 4 3-pointers in the game, 24 points total for Carlton, her 8th 20-point game this season. The Fire knock off the Storm 100-93. Still more to come, including from the Hall of Fame induction ceremony in Canton, Ohio. Plus, could the Red Sox make it 10 in a row? 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
29: Shalom and greetings in the name of Yahweh, the only name under heaven given among men whereby we must be saved. Therefore, for this reason, I pledge allegiance to Yahweh Almighty, who has blessed the Constitutional Republic of the United States and to that republic for which those red, white, and blue stars and stripes stand, one nation, under our only one God, indivisible, with liberty and justice for all. Which brings me to Psalm 33 and 12, out of the Complete Jewish Bible, reads, "How blessed is the nation whose God is Yahweh, the people He chose as His heritage." I have a lot of people beg to differ with me that this nation is blessed, that our constitutional republic is blessed. I have a lot of people differ with me about who our God is, who our Savior is, and that this is a Christian nation. And people only know what they've been taught. They're not thinking. They are not thinking. The word Christian, Christ, Christos, it all comes from Rome. The word of the Almighty Yahweh comes from Him, and His word was given to Israel first, not to the United States. Israel first. The United States hadn't even been formed yet. It was just a land somewhere way far away that people dispersed to. I'm persuaded that a lot of them, most of them, were Israeli people. That the ten tribes of Israel that were dispersed into the north, because many came here from, we know, Christopher Columbus sailed for Spain. We know that that during that time that people were leaving the nations from Spain, from England, they were under great persecution. They did not want Israelis in their nation. And you can look at history that Israel has always been persecuted. And we, you know, always wondered why. Is it because they were disobedient so many, many, many, many times? Yet, when they cried out to Yahweh and repented, He heard and answered them and delivered them. He delivered them from Egyptian bondage. He delivered them from anywhere that they were persecuted, if they stayed with His word. They traveled from pillar to post until Yahweh. Well, Yahweh gave them the land to start with over there in the Middle East that a lot of people think that doesn't belong to them. Many people do not know the word of the living God Yahweh. They just don't know. They have not studied to know. If you don't know something, you just don't know. This is not to question your faith, because you're only taught all that somebody else knew. And how can you know that your God is Yahweh when His name has been removed from His word and replaced with titles? This program is for women, not to destroy or question your experience in the Holy Spirit of the living God Yahweh. This is to encourage you to know that your God, the only one, the only God there is, the only Creator, the one who gave us His word, He's the one that we're to worship. He's the one who created us. There are many gods, lowercase letter, G, but that uppercase G-O-D, that uppercase Elohim, that uppercase Adonai, that uppercase Lord, that uppercase Hashem, which means the name, all of these titles replace the name of our one God, Yahweh. As in, Hallelujah! Hallelu is Hebrew for praise. Yah is the short poetic form of Yahweh, found several times. Yah, the short poetic form of Yahweh. Yes. And for those that you don't remember, or you just don't know, Ishmael and Esau are all those other all those other descendants of Abraham. The seed of Abraham. Abraham was told that he would be a father of many nations. And we know that the 10 tribes of Israel were sent to the north. And then the 2 tribes remained in Jerusalem. And those 10 tribes that went throughout the earth, the word says in one place they profaned the name of Yahweh. They took upon themselves idol worship. And any time Yahweh's people who knew his name, those tribes of Israel, changed deities, they were punished. Many times they went into witchcraft, sorcery, as King Manasseh and many other people. And Israel was thrown out of her land. Many times, Yahweh allowed the enemies of Israel to destroy her because of her transgressions. And we find in the end time, the sad story in the 14th chapter of Zechariah, that when he stands upon Mount Olives, there's only going to be 1/3 of Israel come through the fire. That means 2/3 are not going to come through the fire. Why? Some people are destroyed and killed because they were innocent. You find many stories like that throughout the scriptures, but we find more stories where the tribes individually, or the kings who encouraged the people to sin, the leaders who were corrupt, caused the people to fall short and worship idols. And this is where the buck stopped with the Almighty. He was not having that. The first commandment says, I am Yahweh your God. You shall have no other gods before me. All right, last week we left off in the book of Judges. We didn't get very far. Seemed like I kind of give long introductions, but I feel like when you come on each week, you almost have to kind of establish the fact that the name of our God has been removed from His Word and replaced with titles. And the name of our God, whose name was replaced with titles, is Yahweh. And it was God, Yahweh, who robed Himself in that flesh. And He was given that fleshly robe of flesh and bone, was given the name above all names, His Father's name. The J name and the Shua name are not the name above all names. The Yeshua name that everybody wants to call the Savior, this was a common name. You can find this all through the Chronicles. It was not the name above all names. And then you get to those who worship the J name, who thinks that their Savior is a J name. This is incorrect as well. Because if you do a study on the J name, it used to be I-E-S-O-U-S. It evolved to I-E-S-U-S, which you'll find in the 1611. Then it evolved to J-E-S-U-S. But if you go back to the original I-E-S-O-U-S, ladies, I-E-S-O-U-S is the son of the Greek sky god Zeus, a mythological character. Please know that this is not to discourage your experience with the Almighty. Yahweh was not willing that any should perish. Most people just call Him God. They don't know His name. The reason why is because His name has been removed from His Word. And the purpose of this programming is to put His name back into His Word and to teach you as keepers of your household, because I'm an aged woman,

please. And she said, Adonai. That was equivalent to Lord. She did not call him by his name at that point. She said, please, Adonai, let the man of God you sent come again to us and teach us what we should do for the child who will be born. Okay, she's entreating Yahweh. God paid attention to what Manoach said, and the angel of God came again to the woman as she sat in the field. But her husband, Manoach, wasn't with her. Now, isn't that unusual? He came to her and not to her husband. I'm sure Yahweh Almighty has a reason for this. Verse 10. The woman hurried and ran to tell her husband, here, that man, the one who came to me the other day, he's come again. Manoach got up, followed his wife, Manoach was the man. And his wife went to the man and said to him, are you the man who spake to the woman? And he answered, I am. Manoach asked, now when what you said comes true, what are the guidelines for raising the child? What should be done for him? And the angel of Yahweh said to Manoach, the woman should take care to do everything I said to her. She shouldn't eat anything that comes from a grapevine. She shouldn't drink wine or other intoxicating liquor. And she shouldn't eat anything unclean. She should do everything I ordered her to do. Manoach said to the angel of Yahweh, please stay with us a bit longer so that we can cook a young goat for you. The angel of Yahweh said to Manoach, even if I do stay, I won't eat your food. And if you prepare a burnt offering, you must offer it to Yahweh. That's what he said. For Manoach did not know that he was the angel of Yahweh. Manoach said to the angel of Yahweh, tell us your name, so that when your words come true, we can honor you. The angel of Yahweh answered him, why are you asking about my name? It is wonderful. Of course, that wonderful is not in an uppercase W. He didn't call his name wonderful. He just said that my name is wonderful, whatever his name was. And Manoach took the kid and the grain offering and offered them on the rock to Yahweh. Then, with Manoach and his wife looking on, the angel did something wonderful. As the flame went up toward the sky from the altar, the angel of Yahweh went up in the flame from the altar. When Manoach and his wife saw it, they fell to the ground on their faces. Now that would be an amazing sight, wouldn't it? To have the angel of the Almighty visit you. But the angel of Yahweh did not appear again to Manoach or his wife. Then Manoach realized it had been the angel of Yahweh. Manoach said to his wife, we will surely die because we have seen God. But his wife said to him, if Yahweh had wanted to kill us, he wouldn't have accepted a burnt offering and a grain offering from us. And he wouldn't have shown us all this or told us such things at this time. Now you see, Manoach's wife believed. She believed. He doubted. The woman bore a son and called his name Shimshon. Now Shimshon is what many people called Samson. So if I say Shimshon, it's really Samson. The child grew, well, it's Shimshon in the Hebrew, but it's what the English reads as Samson. So the child grew, and Yahweh blessed him. Yahweh blessed him. And the spirit of Yahweh began to stir him when he was in the camp of Dan, between Zorah and Eshtaol. Chapter 14, verse 1 of Judges. Shimshon, or Samson, went down to Timnah. And in Timnah he saw a woman who was one of the Philistim, or Philistines. He came up and told his father and mother, I saw a woman in Timnah, one of the Philistines.

0: Now get her for me to be my wife. Mistake number one. They were not to mix with other tribes. They were to marry of their own tribes. His father and mother replied, "Isn't there any woman from the daughters of your kinsmen or among all my people? Must you go to the uncircumcised Philistine?" Listen to that. "To find a wife?" And Shimshon said to his father, "Get her for me. I like her." Okay, this here is mistake number one. He made a choice, and his father allowed him to do it. He not only allowed him, but he goes to get this woman for him. Now, this is where this is a transgression. Yahweh told them specifically not to marry out of their tribes. This is from the beginning. They were to marry within, not without, to the strangers. Not without. This is his first big mistake. And then his father goes along with him. Verse number four. His father and mother didn't know that all this came from Yahweh, who is seeking grounds for a quarrel with the Philistine. At that time, the Philistine were ruling Israel. So, Shimshon, or Samson, was quite demanding. And it says here in the writing that all this came from Yahweh. So even though it looks like a big mistake to me, the word is contrary to what I think. The word says that all this came from Yahweh, who was seeking grounds for a quarrel with the Philistine. Now, the Philistine were persecuting the Israelis. Yahweh didn't like it. So Yahweh, you can see all through this, that's why it's called Judges. After Joshua died, he let other people arise to be a judge, to lead Israel to fight against her enemies. And it's been this way for all these hundreds and hundreds of years. There's been quarrels amongst all those Middle Eastern tribes over there. Isn't that terrible? Because all those Middle Eastern people are basically sons of what we say Abraham. Abraham was the father of many nations. Yet, Abraham taught Ishmael and Esau to worship the one God, Yahweh. You can find this all through the scriptures if you pick up that inserted uppercase title and find the name of Yahweh underneath it. This was something that Yahweh caused him to do. Yahweh was looking for grounds with a quarrel against the Philistine, because the Philistine were way out of their place persecuting Israel. And Yahweh was going to raise up a judge that would lead the Israelis against their enemies. So Shimshon, or Samson, went down with his father and mother to Timnah. When they came to the vineyards of Timnah, a young lion roared at them. The spirit of Yahweh came powerfully upon Shimshon, or Samson, and barehanded he tore the lion to pieces. Tore it to pieces. As easily as if he had been a young goat. But he didn't tell his father or mother what he had done. Then he went down and talked with the woman and found he still liked her. Okay, he's still sizing up this woman that he wants. A while later, as he was returning to claim his bride, he turned aside to look at the carcass of the lion and saw that there was now a swarm of bees in the body of the lion and honey. He scraped the honey out into his hands and went on eating as he went. And when he came to his father and mother, he gave them some, and they ate too. But he didn't tell them that it was out of the body of a lion. Now, a lion is an unclean animal. They might not have eaten that honey then. Verse 10. His father went down to the woman, and there Shimshon gave a banquet. This is what the young men used to do. When the Philistines saw him, they provided 30 companions to be with him. Shimshon said to them, "Let me present you with a riddle." Now listen to this. Here we go. Most of you know the story. If you can solve it within the 7 days of the banquet and tell me the 30 and tell me the solution, I will give you 30 linen shirts and 30 changes of good clothes. But if you can't solve it, you give me 30 linen shirts and 30 changes of good clothes. They answered, "Tell us the riddle. We want to hear it." So he said to them, "Out of the eater came food. Out of the strong came sweetness." 3 days passed, and they couldn't solve the riddle. On the 7th day, they said to Shimshon's wife, "Coax your husband into telling us the solution to the riddle." Okay, here we go. These people here, they're going to start to wear on Shimshon. "Otherwise, we'll burn down your father's house and you with it. You too called us here to turn us into paupers, didn't you?" Listen, that's what's going on. This is bad. But here we go. Shimshon's wife went to him in tears and said, "You don't love me. You hate me. You told a riddle to my fellow countrymen, and you haven't told me the answer." Poor little thing. He said to her, "Look, I haven't even told it to my father and my mother. Should I tell you?" This is his new wife. But she had been crying throughout the 7th day, through the 7 days of the banquet. So on the 7th day, because she had kept pressing him, he told her the solution. Okay, this is a woman of the Philistine. This is not a Delilah yet, but the spirit still works to try to discover the strength of an Israeli. Think about it. To try to discover the strength of Yahweh's chosen. If you have the Holy Spirit of the living Yahweh, maybe you don't know his name is Yahweh yet, and you know you belong to God, you just don't know his name is Yahweh yet. The experience that you do have, we don't question. We know that you probably live all the word that you know, just like we have. But does something keep wearing on you and wearing on you to try to slip up and not keep the word of the living Yahweh because of something from the outside enemy camp world to wear on your spirit to tempt you day in, day out, mistreatment of some kind, or maybe you're falling short in your own spirit and you're entertaining too much carnality, more carnality than spiritual dedicatedness. Maybe you're letting your eye gate and ear gate let in too much carnality. And you're not giving your 5 senses to the Almighty more than you're giving your 5 senses to the world. We've got to give our senses more to Yahweh than to the things of this life. The things of this life are nothing but distraction. Nothing. So he told her the solution, and she passed it on. She passed it on to her people. See, this is how things get started. But Yahweh knew all this from the start. Then before sundown on the 7th day, the men of the city said to him, "What is sweeter than honey, and what is stronger than a lion?" And Shimshon answered them, "If you hadn't plowed with my young cow, you wouldn't have solved my riddle now." So he knew what they had done because he knew that he had told his wife, because she kept nagging and nagging and whining and crying and nagging and nagging. Ladies, we don't want to be a nag. We want to be a godly, righteous woman that lives the word. Then the Spirit of Yahweh came over him powerfully. The Spirit of Yahweh came over him powerfully. He knew that all this was going to happen. He went down to Ashkelon and killed 30 of their men, took their good clothes, and gave them to the men who had solved, quote unquote, solved the riddle. He was boiling with rage, so he went straight up to his father's house. And his wife was given to the companion who had been best man at the wedding. So see, he not only gave away the secret of what Yahweh gave to him as a riddle that caused the Philistine, or the Philistine, well, they were called Philistines in the English, but it's Philistine. So we see Yahweh knew all this beforehand. He knew what was going to be. And he knew that Shimshon, or Samson, was going to make the wrong choices. And here his wife was given to his best man. But after a while, during the wheat harvest season, Shimshon went to see his wife. He brought a young goat for her and said to her father, "I want to go to my wife in her room." But he wouldn't let him. Mm-mm-mm. Can you imagine? Until next time.
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0: Greetings, friends. We welcome you to the Sacred Name broadcast, presented by the Assemblies of Yahweh of Bethel, Pennsylvania. I'm Elder Jacob O. Meyer, proclaiming the revealed personal name of our Heavenly Father Yahweh and the good news of the Kingdom of the Heavens.
1: The Ark is telling us something. Wood will be consumed by fire. Metal will become harder and more durable when heated. The dross or the impurities in the metal will be driven out by heat or by trying. Listen, brethren, no Elohim can stand before Yahweh's word. No foreign, no idol, no kind of Elohim can stand before Yahweh's word. Yahweh is the creator. All the Elohim of the nations are idols. Psalm 96:5. And they're called Ashrei. In the Ten Commandments, it says, you shall have no other Elohim before me, but the word is Ashrei. I am the first and the last, and you have brought in figments of imagination after me. And so I won't tolerate any idol image, any representation of Yahweh. Having the ark near and remaining sinful brought about bubonic plague and tumors in 1 Samuel 5:6. But the hand of Yahweh was heavy on them of Ashdod, and he destroyed them and struck them with tumors, even Ashdod and the borders of it. Now remember, these are city-states. They had a local king, like they had in Germany, where they had, it was provinces that were little kingdoms. The Hohenzollerns, the last royal family of Germany, was called Hohenzollern, and they had a small kingdom, and they were highwaymen. They charged tax for people to journey through their kingdom, and if you didn't pay the tax, they sent their army and they wiped out the caravan or the party, and they took all their wealth and money. That's where these Hohenzollerns got their wealth, and eventually they became the kings of Germany. That ended in 1918, however, when the Kaiser abdicated. And so it says he struck them with tumors, even Ashdod and the borders of it, the city-state of Ashdod. When the men of Ashdod saw that it was so, they said, "The ark of Elohim shall not remain with us, for the hand his hand is heavy on us." They didn't use Yahweh's name, but they indicated must be another mighty one in that box. And on Dagon our Elohim, and so they send him away to Gath, inland. And they carried the ark there, and lo and behold, the hand of Yahweh was against Gath. He afflicted the men of the city, small and great. Tumors broke out on them. And so they sent the ark to Ekron. But when the Ekronites saw that the ark was coming, they cried out and said, "Wait a minute, you're not going to bring this curse on us. Send it back where it came from. Send it to Israel. It belongs to Israel. If it's going to bring a curse on us and kill us, then you better send it back where it came from." And so they asked counsel, and it says that they decided they'll send the ark back, send away the ark of Elohim, and let it go again to its own place, that it does not kill us and our people. For there was a deadly destruction, deadly plague throughout all the city, and the hand of Elohim was very heavy there, and the men that did not die were afflicted with tumors, and the cry of the city went up to heaven. Bubonic plague? Well, probably. Why do we say that? Because the diviners, the priests and the diviners of these pagan mighty ones, said, when you send the ark back, then you shall send 5 golden tumors, something that looks like the tumor that's on us, and 5 golden mice. But the word Akbar, number 5909, Akbar, also can be translated mouse or rat. And as a consequence, it comes from the word 5908, which means gnawing or nibbling. And the rats and the mice are gnawers, and they're the ones that carry bubonic plague. Nothing like this is stated in the 5th chapter, but the priests and the diviners said, we sense that here is where the plague is coming from the mice or the rats that are swarming over the land at the present time. And so as an atonement sacrifice, we have to send 5 golden tumors for the 5 cities of the Philistines and 5 golden mice or rats, Akbarim, for the atonement of the animals from which we sense is coming this plague upon us. And so here we see then, especially verse 5, the censer with the live coals cast into the earth, and the voices speak, which are again indicated in the 9th chapter of Revelation, verses 20 and 21. And the rest of mankind who were not killed with these plagues repented not of the works of their hands, that they should not worship demons. Are people worshiping demons today? All you need to do is look up these terms of the common terms that are used for the mighty ones of the nations around us, and you'll find that, yes, they are worshiping demons. They're not worshiping Yahweh. And the idols of gold and of silver and of brass and of stone and of wood, which neither can see nor hear nor walk, and they repented not of their murders, nor of their sorceries, nor of their fornication, nor of their thefts. These people are persistent in violating Yahweh's law. And what will that persistence get them? Revelation chapter 16, verse 8. And the fourth, this is the vile plagues now, the bowl plagues, poured out his bowl upon the sun, and it was given to it to scorch men with fire. There's a nova of the sun. This past week, there was an article in the paper that said that we're on a collision course with an asteroid that should strike the Earth in about the year 2030. And I chuckled when I read it, and you have it that precisely spelled out already. Oh, it's going to be about the size of a nuclear bomb if it hits, they said. And I thought to myself, it depends what the substance is. It might be worse. It might be a hydrogen bomb. Something like this was what terminated the age of the dinosaurs. Velikovsky was always a proponent. Emmanuel Velikovsky was always a proponent of catastrophism. And he showed how probably the Earth traveling through asteroids was responsible for terminating the age of the dinosaurs and other things. And he showed that the inlets on the eastern part of the United States all seem to be situated from northwest to southeast. And he claims that that the inlets along the Atlantic coast were hit by meteorites that plowed those so-called rivers into the continent. Well, whether that could be true or not remains to be seen, but that was his theory. And so it looks like there will be a nova of the sun, because in Isaiah 30 verse 26 it describes that the heat of the sun will be like 7 days before the second coming of Yahshua. And they were scorched with great heat, and they blasphemed the name of Yahweh that has the power over these plagues. and they repented not to give him glory. And now the verses 10 and 11 say, the fifth poured out his bowl upon the throne of the beast. Well, where will that be? Undoubtedly, in Europe, maybe the European Common Market headquarters, perhaps New York City, the United Nations. And his kingdom was darkened like it was in Exodus 10, 21. The plague of darkness upon Egypt. And they gnawed their tongues for pain. Darkness is a painful darkness. So it goes from a nova to darkness. And they blasphemed the Elohim of heaven because of their pains and their sores, and they repented not of their works. Why is Yahweh so angry? Because they have accepted the mark of the beast. And that will be the last great message that will be preached by WMLK, warning the people that Yahshua is about to return to establish Yahweh's kingdom. Get ready for it. What was Yahshua's message in Mark chapter 1, verse 14? He came preaching the good tidings of Yahweh in verse 15, saying, the time is fulfilled, the kingdom of Yahweh is at hand. Repent and believe in the good tidings. Get ready for it. And so when the world turns its back against Yahweh and against his message, then Yahweh begins to judge very severely, even to the point where they gnaw their tongues for pain and blaspheme the Elohim of heaven. Curses to Yahweh, they'll be saying. Curses to this Yahweh because of their pains and sores, and they won't repent and get ready to receive Yahshua. When those curiosity seekers, the Israelites, looked into the ark, the Israelites of Kiriat Yearim looked into the ark, 50,070 died. 1 Samuel chapter 6, verse 19, and he struck down some of the men of, not Kiriat Yearim, I shouldn't say that, Beth Shemesh, excuse my lapse there. He struck down some of the men of Beth Shemesh because they looked into the ark of Yahweh. He struck of the people 50,070 men, and the people mourned because Yahweh had struck the people with a great slaughter. And the men of Beth Shemesh said, who is able to stand before Yahweh? Let's send it away immediately. And he sent messengers to the inhabitants of Kiriat Yearim, saying, the Philistines have brought us back the ark of Yahweh. Come down and fetch it away. We don't want to have it here. And the men of Kiriat Yearim came and fetched the ark, and then they put it in the house of Abinadab on the hill.
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1: Don't take the law of Yahweh lightly as a mere curiosity. Obey it faithfully from the heart. And then we want to remember, don't touch the ark wrongfully. Don't put your hand up to the covenant of Yahweh and then while you're a sinner, because you're going to find exactly the same thing will happen as happened to Uzzah in 2 Samuel 6, verses 1 to 15. But I'd like for us to go to 1 Chronicles, the parallel passage in 1 Chronicles chapter 13, Verse 1, David consulted with the captains of thousands and hundreds, even with every leader, and David said to all the assembly, if it seems good to you, then let's go and bring the ark of Yahweh back to us. Let's bring it into our city, the city of David. And David went up and all Israel to Baalah, that is Kiriath Yearim, which belongs to Judah, and to bring back the ark of Elohim, of Yahweh, that sits above the cherubim, that is called by the name of Yahweh specifically. And he carried the ark of Elohim upon a new cart and brought it out of the house of Abinadab. And Uzzah and Ahio, Uzzah means strength in Hebrew, and Ahio means he is my brother. And David and all Israel played before Elohim with all their might, with all these musical instruments. When they came to the threshing floor of Kedon, Uzzah put forth his hand to hold the ark because the oxen stumbled. And the anger of Yahweh was kindled against Uzzah, and he struck him down because he had put his hand to the ark. Was he a cleansed priest? No. He was just a poor ox cart driver. He had no business putting his hand. He was not sanctified, not a sanctified person, evidently. So he put his hand on it. He had good intentions. Steady the ark. I've seen things flipped off a pickup truck a number of times, going over bumps. But he died there before Yahweh. David was displeased. Why did it happen? We're bringing the ark back to us. Why should this happen? So we have to restudy the scriptures and find out that you don't put the ark on a cart, although the Philistines, without knowledge, did that and send it back to Israel out of Philistia. But you carry the ark. The priests have to carry the ark. And in verse 12 of chapter 15, and said to them, you are the heads of the fathers' houses of the Levites. Sanctify yourselves. Anyone that's not sanctified and touches the commandments, the law of Yahweh, is going to perish. Brethren, the ark is speaking today. How are we listening? Do we think religion is just a game? I sense that sometimes. But David had to read the Bible carefully and determine that, yes, it has to be carried. The poles are in the ark. It must be borne. It can't be put on a cart. It can't be hauled around. It has to be cherished. Something careful has to be done with it. Can't be bumped around. It has to be carried by the Levites, and the Levites have to be sanctified in order to do it. And so it says, for because you bore it not at the first, Yahweh our Elohim made a breach upon us. That's Perez Uzzah. For that we sought him not according to the ordinance. So even David was wrong. And David recognized with the death of Uzzah that something was wrong. And the answer was a poor ox cart driver is not sanctified to touch this ark. And therefore Yahweh zapped him. Same thing happened to Nadab and Abihu when they offered strange fire before the ark. The ark is called the Ark of the Testimony or the Ark of the Covenant. You can read that in Exodus 30 verse 6. We saw it in chapter 25 already. And Exodus 31 7 and Exodus 40 3 to 5 and verse 20, for example. The word testimony is number 5715, and it's a doth. Ayin, Seri, Daleth, Shurik, Tau, without Dagesh Lane in it, Edoth. And it's the feminine of number 5707, Ed. Ayin, Seri, Daleth, Ed, like Ed. And it concretely means a witness abstractly testimony, and therefore being a witness and a testimony, although it is mute and cannot speak with a voice, its symbology is indeed marvelous, and it speaks to our hearts. Numbers chapter 10. Numbers chapter 10, verse 33. And they set forward from the mount of Yahweh 3 days' journey. And the ark of the covenant of Yahweh went before them, 3 days' journey, to see God a resting place for them. And the cloud of Yahweh was over them by day when they set forward from the camp. And so the ark went ahead of Israel. And it specified where they should camp. Now, the smallest book in the Bible, the rabbis call Numbers 10, 35, and 36. And it says, it has a great message. It came to pass when the ark set forward that Moses said, "Rise up, O Yahweh, and let your enemies be scattered, and let them that hate you flee before you." So they had no worries that the ark is going to be captured, because any enemy that touched the ark is going to be stopped instantly. That's how they trusted. And so the ark led Israel. Does the ark lead you today? And are you listening to its voice, to the symbology that I brought out this morning? The ark does speak to me. And it speaks in such a way that it says, "Strive for perfection. You shall be perfect as your Father in heaven is perfect." And when it rested, he said, "Return, O Yahweh, to the 10,000s of the thousands of Israel." And so Israel then made way and surrounded the ark and protected it. But on the road, they trusted in, anyone who touches the ark is going to be zapped. There was nothing in the ark except 4 objects which were very significant. I could take the passages from the Old Testament to show what was in the ark, but turn to Hebrews 9:4. "Having a golden altar of incense and the ark of the covenant," that's in the Holy of Holies. I've explained many times how the curtain was drawn back and the golden altar on which incense was offered every day was then rejoined to the Holy of Holies on the day of Yom Kippur. "And the Ark of the Covenant overlaid all around with gold, in which was a golden pot holding the manna." Moses said that Israel should collect a pot of manna and put it in the Ark, and it would be there as a witness, a memorial. "And Aaron's rod that budded, and the tables of the covenant." There were 4 items: the pot of manna, Aaron's rod that budded, and the 2 tablets bearing Yahweh's covenant. That was all that was in the ark. Does the ark speak to you? I hope you're able to listen today. Although a mute and inanimate object, it contains the spoken words of Yahweh, and it does speak to me today, and I hope it speaks to you also. In Exodus chapter 25, verse 22, "And there I will meet with you, and I will commune with you from above the mercy seat," that's above the Kippareth, above the ark, the box that holds Yahweh's testimony. "I'll speak with you from between the 2 cherubim which are upon the ark of the testimony of all things which I give you in commandment to the children of Israel." Now Moses transmitted all of that, and we have it here in our book. All the commandments are here. That's all we need to know about getting to the kingdom of Yahweh? Will we approach it truthfully, in an attitude of conversion, in an attitude of dedication, with all sincerity? We cannot approach the ark, the commandments of Yahweh, in lightness, in frivolity. Let us hear the testimony as Yahweh spoke it, and then let us tremble at its message. Isaiah chapter 66, verse 2. For all these things has my hand made, and we must recognize as Yahweh making us. He is our creator. And so all these things came to be, says Yahweh. But to this man will I look, even to him that is poor. Poor in spirit, we could say, of a contrite spirit, of a spirit, of an attitude that is always contrite, and that trembles at my word. So we must seek conversion. We must repent of our sins. An attitude, a contrite heart will be a repentant heart. And when we read the word, we should read it as Yahweh's true message to humankind, and tremble inside at Yahweh's power and his manifestation of his word, his voice that he included in the ark. May Yahweh bless you.
0: 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And until then, this has been Elder Jacob O. Meyer saying, may Yahweh bless you abundantly.
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4: 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The most competitive basketball league on earth is on CBS this Sunday. The two best teams go head-to-head as Coach Nancy Lieberman and Greg Monroe's Dallas Power take on the one-seed Chicago Triplets, led by Coach Dr. J and Captain Montrezl Harrell. Then Coach Gary Payton and the Boston Ball Hogs battle Nasir Khor and the Detroit Imps in a must-win game for Boston. The game played the way you love. 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

This is a Bible Answers program in which we present a frank and earnest discussion of Bible truths. Our subject for this program, God's Remedy for a Suffering World. The only hope for this fear-filled world is found in the promises of God.

0: Where is God in the topsy-turvy world of today? Has God no pity for suffering humanity? Does he not care that his human creation is sick and dying? Frank, will you help us find the answer to these questions? But first, permit me to announce that this program is sponsored by the Dawn Bible Students Association, publishers of the Dawn magazine in cooperation with local Bible study groups, and by the many friends of Frank and Ernest everywhere. You are invited to cooperate by telling your friends about these programs. Frank, does the Bible furnish a satisfactory answer to the many perplexing questions that present world conditions are forcing upon us?
1: Yes, Russell, it does. The Bible reveals the plan of a loving Creator for a peaceful, happy world of tomorrow, with assurance that no surprise move by Satan can prevent the success of that plan, a plan which will alleviate human suffering, even death itself.
0: Certainly that is what we should expect of a loving and powerful God. But why then are present conditions permitted at all? And why does God permit the innocent to suffer and die without doing anything about it?
1: God has been doing something about it. He has been getting ready, as a matter of fact, to put a stop to it.
0: But why wait so long before putting a stop to it?
1: Well, as each generation has gone down into death, it has been proved that man, by his own wisdom, cannot free himself from the death penalty, the wages of sin. For this reason, God has waited to apply his remedy in order that all mankind, beginning with Adam, might then better appreciate and enjoy that remedy because of their former experience.
0: And that sounds very good, Frank. But what help will that be to people who have already died?
1: Well, God's provision for a suffering world includes a resurrection of the dead. Because of this, death does not interfere with what God proposes to do. The experiences of this present life will be much more valuable if there is to be a future opportunity to profit from them, and there will be.
0: Frank, a moment ago you said that God has already been doing something for suffering humanity. What has God been doing?
1: Well, God has already sent his Son to redeem mankind from death. Jesus came into the world and died on Calvary's cross as man's redeemer. The Bible reveals that the death of Jesus provides a release from the penalty of death entered against Adam and the human race when our first parents transgressed the divine law 6,000 years ago.
0: But Frank, why has God permitted nearly 2,000 years to pass since Jesus died for the world without anything further having been done about it?
1: Well, the scriptures point out that first there was an additional work of preparation to be accomplished.
0: What is that work?
1: It is the selecting from mankind of what Jesus referred to as a little flock to reign with Christ in his kingdom. That kingdom through which the blessings of life will be dispensed to the dying race. This little flock class is the true church of Christ.
0: And that brings up another question in my mind. Why call the church a little flock? Didn't Jesus commission his disciples to go into all the world and preach the gospel?
1: That was the great commission Jesus gave to his followers. But the purpose of it was not to convert the world. It was merely to serve as a witness to the world and to reach the one here and one there who would respond and who, by following faithfully in the footsteps of Jesus, would be qualified to reign with him in his kingdom.
0: Is it your thought, then, after seeing the world unconverted as we do today, and after seeing unbelief sweeping over such a large part of it, that this does not signify that God has failed in the outworking of his plan?
1: Of course, God's plan has not failed. As a matter of fact, Jesus himself explained that at the time of his second presence, there would be very little faith left on the earth. He declared furthermore that this age would end in godlessness and unbelief. So God's plan has not failed, neither has he forgotten mankind. God has been awaiting his own due time to apply the remedy for sin and death which he has provided.
0: Well, Frank, that all sounds very encouraging. But you know there are a great many ills afflicting the people today, and it's difficult to believe that they will be soon cured. Let's take the great plague of war that has intermittently menaced the world throughout all ages. Human wisdom has failed to curb it. Will God ever do anything about it?
1: Oh, yes. In a prophecy recorded in the 46th Psalm, the Lord says that he will make wars to cease unto the ends of the earth. In the 4th chapter of Micah's prophecy, the Lord explains that when his kingdom is established, the nations will inaugurate a genuine disarmament program, that they will beat their swords into plowshares and their spears into pruning hooks.
0: Thank you, Frank. That is a good answer. But then, what about the economic problem? This is something which is now giving the world statesmen a real headache.
1: On this point, the Lord has promised that every man will sit under his own vine and fig tree. This evidently means that economic security will at last be attained, and that Russell will automatically solve the problem of poverty, which has been such a menacing one to millions during all the centuries of the past. Concerning this, the prophet says that the Lord shall judge the poor of his people, he shall save the children of the needy, and shall break in pieces the oppressor. For he shall deliver the needy when he crieth, the poor also, and him that hath no helper.
0: The forgotten man, then, is to be remembered at last. But what about human selfishness? As long as that exists, there is sure to be trouble, and you know it.
1: God has provided the solution to this problem also. He assures us that through the prophet Jeremiah, he will then write his law in the hearts of the people. This means that love, instead of selfishness, will become the motivating power of all human activity.
0: Thank you. But how about the religious problem? Today, as you know, millions worship a multiplicity of gods, while other millions have no faith in a deity of any kind. This religious confusion and bigotry causes no end of trouble. It leads to national and international distrust and disunity, and even war between nations and war within nations.
1: Well, in Christ's kingdom, the religious problem is also to be solved. The Bible tells us that the knowledge of the glory of God will then fill the whole earth as the waters cover the sea, so that all will know and worship the one true God, the creator of heaven and earth. In Zephaniah chapter 3, verse 9, the promise is made that then the Lord will turn to the people a pure message by which they will be enlightened and through which they will call upon his name to serve him with one consent.
0: Well, you certainly do believe in the establishment of a new world, a new social order, don't you?
1: Yes, it will be God's new world, in which there will be no sickness and death, and in which even those who have died will be raised from the dead to enjoy the blessings God has provided. And this won't be like the tomorrow that never comes, for God's tomorrow will come, and it's not far away either. And now, Russell, will you tell our listeners about the little book, God and Reason?
0: I will be glad to. Friends, Frank and Ernest and their sponsors will be very glad if you will accept this gift from them. Frank just remarked that God's tomorrow is not far away. Well, the little book, God and Reason, discusses many biblical prophecies which prove that this is so. There's a whole chapter devoted to these prophecies, and every chapter in God and Reason is of vital interest. There is a chapter, for example, on creation. Another chapter is entitled, The Only Way Out. Another, The End of the World. and

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0: It is now time for the Bible Answers program, in which we present a frank and earnest discussion of Bible truths in an endeavor to answer your Bible questions. Our subject for this program is Prepare to Meet Thy God. If you would like a copy of the Bible Answers magazine without cost, send your request to the Bible Answers, Box 60, General Post Office, New York City.

0: Frank, fear seems to be one of the impelling forces of Christianity, even though most of us think that the motive of Christianity should be love, as revealed through the gospel of Jesus Christ. So many of us have fears. We fear death. Actually, many of us are really afraid to die. But first, may I tell our listeners that this program is from the Dawn Bible Students Association, publishers of the Dawn magazine, in cooperation with many Bible study groups and by the friends of Frank and Ernest everywhere. So now, Frank, my first question, is the fear of death justified?
1: Absolutely not. I think a very definite answer to your question is found in the prophecy of Isaiah chapter 29, verse 13. This text reads, "Wherefore the Lord said, Forasmuch as this people draw near me with their mouth, and with their lips do honor me, but have removed their heart far from me, and their fear toward me is taught by the precept of men." The thought being that to fear death in the sense of dreading what God might do to us is a human viewpoint, not authorized by the Lord himself, being taught by the precept of men.
0: Thank you. But here is another scripture. Prepare to meet thy God. Doesn't that suggest fear as a motive for being prepared to die?
1: Not really, Russell. In the first place, it is not an admonition to be prepared for death. The text is Amos, the fourth chapter, verse 12. I might add that this is the only place in the entire Bible where the expression, prepare to meet thy God, appears. The statement, prepare to meet thy God, was simply another way of saying,

0: saying to the people of Israel that they should return to God. Thus they would meet him again and enjoy his favor and blessing.
1: Well, what do you know about that? Well, thank you. According to that, the expression has no reference at all to meeting God after death. But, Frank, is it possible for anyone to meet God before death?
0: Yes, the Bible frequently uses language similar to this when describing God's relationship to his people. There is the admonition, for example, draw nigh to God, and he will draw nigh to you. The people of Israel had drifted far away from the Lord, and he admonished them to return to him, to meet him, and once more enjoy his presence with them.
1: Is it not essential to be prepared for death, though? That is, religiously speaking?
0: To me, the Bible teaches that preparation for death is practically a lifetime effort. But the motive prompting such Christian endeavor should be love, not fear. It is the love of God that should inspire us to reverence and serve him.
1: Frank, isn't it fear that induces sinners to repent?
0: The Bible says that it is the goodness of God that leadeth to repentance. And not only to repentance, but to the full surrender of one's life to do the will of God. Paul explains that because Christ loved us and gave himself for us, we do not belong to ourselves, but to him. Thus the Christian dedicates his life to the Lord and proves his faithfulness by laying down his life in the Lord's service.
1: Yes, I remember, be thou faithful unto death, and I will give thee a crown of life.
0: Yes, and in this again, you see, the motive is not fear of punishment, but the hope of reward, of being with Jesus and sharing the crown of life with him. For the Christian, a long and sustained effort in seeking to know and to do God's will is essential in order to be prepared for the glorious reward which is offered in the Bible to every faithful overcomer.
1: But Frank, what about non-Christians? What about unbelievers? Isn't it essential to their future happiness that they repent and turn to the Lord before they die? Can a person go right on sinning throughout his entire life and not suffer the consequences after he dies?
0: Well, the Apostle Paul, in writing to Christians, laid down a principle which is fundamentally true with respect to non-Christians also. It is that whatsoever a man soweth, that shall he also reap. No one can escape the consequences of his own wrongdoing. The Bible makes that point clear. However, if one reformed his life only because he feared future punishment, he still would not be pleasing to God, for his repentance would not be prompted by love for God and for righteousness.
1: You know, Frank, that seems reasonable to me. But still, you have not fully answered my question. Let me put it another way. If one does not repent and return to God before death, will he have a future opportunity to be saved?
0: Yes, I believe so, at least in most cases.
1: Why in most cases, but not in all cases?
0: Well, it is a matter of whether or not one is a willful sinner. By a willful sinner, I mean one who is fully enlightened concerning God and continues to sin against that light. The Bible, for example, teaches that such sinners as the ancient Sodomites will be given an opportunity in the future judgment day of the world.
1: The Sodomites, of course, lived and died many centuries before Christ came and would have had no opportunity to believe on Jesus Christ. And I suppose that should make a difference.
0: Oh, it surely would, and there have been millions who have lived and died since who had no opportunity to accept the grace of God through Christ. Now the death of Jesus as the Redeemer and Savior of the world guarantees that Adam and every one of his descendants will have a full, fair opportunity to know about this provision of God's love and to accept it, either in this life or when they are raised from the dead.
1: And your thought is that many will receive their first opportunity beyond the grave.
0: Yes. And why shouldn't it be so? Why should the fact that an individual falls asleep in death change the operation of God's grace toward him? The whole world is under condemnation to death in any event, and all are dying. Some die at a very early age, some live to what we call middle age, and some to old age. If you argue that God limits the exercise of his grace toward unbelievers within the confines of this life, you would have to say he shows partiality, giving some 25 years in which to turn to him, some 50, some 75, and a few even as many as 90 or 100 years.
1: But even so, Frank, millions have heard the gospel and have not believed. What about these? Should these fear death?
0: Not at all. Jesus gives us a direct answer to that question. He said, "If any man hear my words and believe not, I judge him not." Then he added, "The word that I have spoken, the same shall judge him in the last day."
1: But according to that, he is to be judged upon the basis of the light which he has heard.
0: Correct. And if he then believes, he will receive life. The Apostle Paul spoke of the present day of salvation. This is not the only day of salvation. The other day of salvation will be the 1,000-year period of Christ's reign. That also will be a 1,000-year judgment day, or a period of probation, as the thought is given in the Greek text. Those who awaken from the sleep of death during that day, and then believe, will live on the earth forever.
1: Then there will be no possibility of anyone misunderstanding them.
0: Yes, and all these points are discussed in detail in the little book, When a Man Dies. Russell, will you tell our listeners about this little book and how they may get a copy free?
1: Yes, I'll be glad to, Frank. At one time or another, all of us wonder about a future life. Our sponsors do not claim that When a Man Dies answers all the questions which might be raised with respect to this subject. But here are some that When a Man Dies does answer. What is a human soul? Is it mortal or immortal? What is the Bible hell? Why did the prophet Job pray to go to hell? Who possesses the keys of hell and how will they be used? How do we know that there is hope for millions who have died in unbelief? The Bible informs us that hell will be destroyed. So we ask when and how will hell be destroyed? These are only a few of the questions to which When a Man Dies gives the scriptural answers. And we invite you to send now for When a Man Dies. 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
8: 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That's why Big Brothers Big Sisters has spent the last 100-plus years helping countless boys and girls across the country through mentoring relationships, supporting their critical social and emotional development to set them up for success, to give them a safe space to learn and grow.
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8: Glad you could join us today. I'm Sandy Collins. And, you know, for more than a century, Big Brothers and Big Sisters has been helping young people realize their potential through the power of mentorships. What many people don't know is that the organization actually began as two separate movements in New York City back in the early 1900s. It was 1904, and a court clerk named Ernest Coulter noticed that a growing number of boys were appearing before him in the New York Children's Court. He believed that many of these young people simply needed guidance and support from a caring adult, so he began recruiting volunteers to serve as mentors. So that effort became the foundation of the Big Brothers movement. And then around the same time, the members of a group known as the Ladies of Charity were providing friendship and guidance, support to girls involved with the same court system, and their work eventually evolved into Catholic Big Sisters. So for decades, they worked independently, serving young people across the country. But back in 1977, Big Brothers and Big Sisters officially united, forming what we know today as Big Brothers Big Sisters of America. So today the organization operates through local agencies in all 50 states, carrying them forward the founder's vision of connecting children with trusted adult mentors who can help them build confidence, overcome challenges, and achieve their full potential. To talk about the impact the Big Brothers Big Sisters Cincinnati is having right here, we're joined by Deb Haas. She's the public relations representative for Big Brothers and Big Sisters of Greater Cincinnati. Deb, thanks for being with us today.
9: Well, thanks for having me.
8: And then Bob Deck is here, and he is a managing partner and founding member of 4EG, which is the 4 Entertainment Group. And you have a very special role in this year's fashion show, so we're going to get to you, Bob, but thanks for being here.
10: Yeah, absolutely. Glad to be here.
8: All right, Deb, let's go for it. What have you got with the Project Role Model fashion show coming up? When is it and what is it, first of all?
9: Well, we call it Project Role Model because that is the business that we are in. And it is coming up on Friday, August 28th at Megacorp Pavilion there in Northern Kentucky. And, you know, it's really what it is it's a mission moment focus. And this is the great thing about this event, is that this is one of the only times of the year where we can really bring our bigs and littles together. And so this is the third year of the event. It has exceeded every expectation. It's people get to see the bigs and littles together and the mentoring relationships and this confidence, sometimes because the kids and the bigs and littles come out twice. So sometimes the first time the littles are just a little bit nervous, and then the crowd goes crazy and applauds. And so then their confidence builds. And by the second time they come out, they're walking like they have always done this. And it is just amazing to be part of and know that you're supporting. We will serve 1,100 kids this year at Big Brothers Big Sisters. So you're supporting those friendships, but you're also allowing us to make more matches. We always carry about 200 kids on our waiting list, and I do everything that we can to get them paired with mentors. But it just, it takes time. It takes money to make that happen. So when people come, they are supporting us in every way.
8: When I was growing up, Big Brothers and Big Sisters had a really central focus in our childhood. We all knew about it. It was in the news quite a bit. And then with the proliferation of social media and all these different choices, all these different charities, it kind of has been overwhelmed in some ways. And I'm so glad that you guys are still there, still doing what you do, mentoring young kids that don't have, whether is it just parents or is it a brother or sister role? I know that they're playing Big Brothers and Big Sisters, but which role are you really fulfilling here for these kids?
9: I would say more of, like what you said, it's certainly not a parent role. We don't bring in, these are not disciplinarians in any way. This is just an extra person in their life who, for these kids, it's amazing, I think, because this isn't somebody who had to be there. This is somebody who chose to be a support, a mentor, a person in their life who they can learn to trust and who kind of has a different perspective. Maybe takes them out of a neighborhood where this is all they know is this one neighborhood and this one life, and then takes them, maybe they go to college campuses. Maybe they just go out. Some of the kids haven't ordered off of a menu, so go to a fast food restaurant and let them take a look at that. And soft skills, shake somebody's hand, let's go to the library and then check out the 3D machine, and just different things that they might not have the opportunity to do. But it's also somebody who is a positive role model, not perfect, just present, just consistent in showing up. And so that's really the role. And I also always like to tell people, these kids don't have to be in the program. They choose to be in the program. Nobody's forcing them. And so they want this extra person in their life who comes, and we get tickets to so many things. And so all of the sports franchises and just so many other, the zoo, the nature center, the museum center, it's amazing how these organizations buy into what we're doing and the importance of mentoring, that they want to make sure that people don't have to spend a lot of money to be a big. They can just take some of these tickets that we get and have the opportunity to do some really fun things that maybe they couldn't otherwise afford.
8: And those things can just be life-changing. As adults, we forget that. We forget the magic of seeing something new, because for some of us, it's commonplace, and others it was so long ago you just don't remember.
9: You're right, because people, our bigs always tell us, they came into this thinking, I want to help the community, I want to help a child, all this, and then they always say, I think I'm getting more out of this than my little brother or little sister. And I have one gentleman who's been a big for years and years, and he and his wife are moving out of town, and he just sent me a text today telling me about it, and he said, I cannot tell you how enriched and how much better my life is for having been in the program.
8: We're talking about Big Brothers and Big Sisters here in the greater Cincinnati area. And Deb Haas is on the line with us. She is from the organization. She works in their PR department. And she's got Bob Deck with her, one of the honorees for this Project Role Model fashion show coming up in August. Bob, it's good to see you. Are you going to be dressed up? Are you going to be doing a catwalk? Or what kind of honoree stuff are you going to be getting to do?
10: Hey, I think I'm ready for whatever they put to me. I'll be.
9: Don't
10: I'll
9: tell
10: be
9: me that, Bob. I'll take you up on it.
10: I will be dressed and ready to address the crowd and the people and make sure everyone's having a good time and really, to bring awareness to this event and to this organization.
8: Have you been involved with them for a while?
10: I haven't. So when they approached me about it, I really kind of looked into, and I've obviously heard of Big Brothers, Big Sisters. I think for me, going back to a lot of coaching that I've done, I've really seen how, back to that positive role model experience and just how a little kid can look up to somebody and ask them questions, see what they think, and just have somebody that, doesn't have to be a parent or whatever, that might be a positive influence on them. So I'm excited to do it. I've watched some videos of some past role model shows, and it's exciting.
8: Deb, I want to ask you some of the qualifying things, like how old do you have to be and how do you get into the program as a volunteer? So we'll get to that here in just a bit.
9: Sure.
8: But
9: sure.
8: First, let's talk about this Project Role Model fashion show. This will be your third one coming up in August. And so tell us what to expect. This is a fashion show with Macy's, and the kids are modeling the clothing along with their bigs. Is that right?
9: That is exactly right. And you mentioned Macy's, which I appreciate, because they, when we asked them about this three or so years ago, and they jumped right on board and said, you know, we will dress the kids, we'll dress the adults. And then our foundation board got involved. And so the kids, which was very exciting when this happened the first time, the kids get to keep the clothes, both sets of clothes that they model. And so they really pick out some very specific things that they like. Mm-hmm. And so that's been really fun. And so Macy's has done that. And then we, it's just such a great moment for everybody. And I think when they come out there again, like we talked about the confidence, all of that, but it is, as you said, it comes up on August 28th at MegaCorp Pavilion. And that includes like parking and food and an open bar. And there's just a lot that goes on all evening that, mm-hmm. and raffles and things like that. And we also want to let people know that you don't have to be present to participate in the raffles. So if you just want to go to our website and see some of the raffles, if they want to get involved in those, that's also great. But again, I think for the guests, for the audience, it's just a fantastic way to see what, like, as you said, you use the term life-changing, and these are life-changing friendships, and you can see it in their faces at the event.
8: That event is on a Friday night, so there's no reason you can't go after work and get dolled up or whatever and go out there and enjoy this Project Role Model fashion show coming up in August. Let's give the website information and how to get tickets, and then we're going to talk about the actual mission of Big Brothers and Big Sisters.
9: Sure. It's Bigs for Kids, BIGFORKIDS. .org. It's also super easy to just Google Big Brothers Big Sisters Cincinnati, and that'll take you right to our site, which has all the information about the event, and then all the information, because you know, if some people you can't come, but you know, maybe you have some time and you can volunteer. We are always in need of bigs as well, so really are grateful when people take any action to impact our mission.
8: My guest today, Deb Haas, who does PR at Big Brothers Big Sisters Greater Cincinnati, and one of the MCs, one of the honorees for Project Role Model coming up at the end of this month, Bob Deck. Got a quick break. We'll be right back. 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
8: Welcome back to iHeart Cincy. I'm Sandy Collins. And to get you caught up here, we're speaking with the folks from Big Brothers and Big Sisters Project Role Model Runway Show, which is coming up at the end of August. For more than 100 years, Big Brothers Big Sisters has connected young people with caring adult mentors, helping them build confidence, resilience, and a brighter future. What began as separate mentoring organizations for boys and girls eventually merged back in 1977 to becoming Big Brothers Big Sisters of America, which now serves communities across all 50 states, including right here in the tri-state. Joining us to talk about the organization's mission and its impact here in our region, Deb Haas, public relations representative for Big Brothers and Big Sisters of Greater Cincinnati, and Bob Deck from 4EG. If you want to be important in some child's life, this is a great organization to do it. But there are safeguards that you guys put in place to make sure that the kids are safe and the adults are safe in dealing with this. Let's talk about how to become a volunteer big with Big Brothers and Big Sisters.
9: Well, you said it best right there. Our main focus of all of it is child safety. And we take a lot of steps every time and ongoing through the entire match to make sure that the child feels safe. So we talk with the parent and the child and the big on a regular basis, even after they're matched. But before they get matched, there are background checks, references, and a lot goes into really matching the right child with the right volunteer. You know, Sandy, if you were to volunteer tomorrow, we would not look at the next kid on our list and say, this is the one. We would talk to you a lot about, what do you like to do? What are, you know, kids, you know, what age, you know, you don't get along with kids who are 7, but you're better with somebody who's 13, you know, those kinds of preferences. And, you know, logistically, where do you live, and making it start with, you know, success in mind. So if we start from a position of strength because you have common interests, that's a great thing. But again, it comes back to, at the beginning, it's child safety. So when we ask the kids every time we're talking to them, you know, do you feel safe? And anything happened that seemed awkward to you or any of that? So we really take great strides. Our case managers are amazing in the way that they can hear things, you know, maybe things are being said or not, but really understand really how the relationship is going and if it's being productive. If there are challenges, those social workers are there to talk to any member of that match at all times. And just to, again, make sure that everybody's on a positive path. The whole goal is that the kids reach their full potential. Everybody's born with it. You know, not everybody has the same resources to get there. So that's what we do, is put these people in their lives who can really help them see that they have a lot of potential.
8: There's so much out there, and you just got to know where to start looking for it. How young are they, the kids that get started in this program? And then what's the age? And then what is the time commitment that you're talking about for the bigs?
9: Sure. So we typically have kids be enrolled between the ages of 7 and 14. But once they're matched, they can stay matched for a long time. So we, right now, we have a system where when they graduate from high school, we offer them the opportunity, if they would like to close the match because that child is an adult and a graduate, that's fine. But we also allow them to stay matched until they're about 24, because what more challenging time in your life is there than you just graduated from high school and you're figuring it all out? And so we have, once we implemented that program, by and large, the kids stay matched longer until they're settled into whatever they're figuring out what they want to do, whether that is college, a trade, sometimes the military, a job, moving into an apartment. And so, and the bigs, you know, you need to be a high school graduate. Sometimes we have college students. That's a really rough time in their life because they're so busy too. So typically our volunteers are between 25 and really up. We have volunteers who are 70 and volunteers who are younger. We have programs, our community-based program, where you would go and pick your little up at their home and on whatever day works for you guys, a very flexible kind of schedule. And then a site-based program, which is what I do when I volunteer. I go to the school on Tuesdays, lunchtime, and just, you know, it's 45 minutes, but you would be shocked at how much that means to those kids, even that amount of time. When I went the second time to see my little sister, she was in tears. And I was like, what is wrong? And she said, I thought you were never coming back. So people don't show up for them all the time. I know, it broke my heart. But you're showing up, and that's the most important thing. And it's just the most important thing for kids.
8: My guest today, Deb Haas, who does PR at Big Brothers Big Sisters Greater Cincinnati, and one of the MCs, one of the honorees for Project Role Model coming up at the end of this month, Bob Deck from 4EG, 4 Entertainment Group. That's a very exciting difference in understanding what Big Brothers and Big Sisters does, because I had it in my head back in the old days, you would just go pick up the kid and go do stuff. But mm-hmm. You're saying that you can do a site-based visit and don't have to actually take them away, and it's meaningful, and it's not this long, huge time commitment, but it still is very impactful. I like that idea. So how do we call Big Brothers and Big Sisters and ask about this program?
9: I always just suggest that people go to the website. That is just where all the information is, and you can apply on there, and that gets the process started. And then you get a call from our office, and we put you into an interview after we, you know, get all that information and your application and your records checks and all of that. And then we do an interview with you, like I said, to learn all those things about you that might help us best pair you with a child. And then you get some information about the child. The family gets a little information about you, and then we come up again, like I said, with the best match possible. And we do a match introduction, and there's a staff member on site that you've already talked with, just to try to make things a little more comfortable. And you'd just be shocked at these videos that we have of when the new big is coming up to the door of the little, and they're just so excited. And then we never abandon anybody in the match. We always talk to them, and if they aren't sure what to do, what's all around the city to do. We have huge lists of things all around, because we serve 13 counties in Cincinnati, Indiana, and Northern Kentucky. So we have a wide spread there of all kinds of options. We'll serve about 1,100 kids this year, and we just make sure that every one of those matches. And frankly, we have a lot of wraparound services for families that we provide. We're just trying to be all in for making everybody feel like, you know, this can be successful and meaningful for long term.
8: So, Bob, tell me a little bit about your company, Four Entertainment Group. I understand you're a partner and a founding member, but that name is kind of generic. What do you do? What is it?
10: Well, I'm in the bar restaurant business. Started back in 2001.
8: Well, I should have known that.
10: So we've grown over the last 24 years. We've got about 13 different locations, I'd say, in the greater Cincinnati area. So it's been a great journey, and a great business. I think, you know, one of the things for me, in speaking with, you know, this event was, a lot what Deb hit on, but, you know, not only is this organization, you know, raising money but it's also raising awareness for Bigs and, you know, for Big Brothers and Big Sisters. And I have a big wide network of, you know, my staff population that sort of fits, you know, the age that, you know, is a perfect fit for being a Big. So I'm also reaching out and letting people know that, there's an easy way to look into this and sign up and, look forward to, you know, being that positive role model for somebody.
8: So I understand this is kind of an early evening event on a Friday, but then the party doesn't stop, Bob. I hear you're having an after party. What's up with that?
10: Yes, right after the event, head on over to the Beeline at Newport on the Levee. We're going to have a big after party. Everyone's welcome, whether you went to the event or not. But we're going to just continue on and have a great time over there.
8: If you have any questions, how can we get a hold of you, Bob?
10: You can call our office here. You can also look us up on the website. It's www.4eg.com. That's F-O-U-R-E-G.com.
8: Is there anything else, Deb, that you want to bring up here before we kind of take off today here on iHeartCincy? We've got the fashion show. It is called the Project Role Model Fashion Show on August the 28th, a Friday night in Northern Kentucky. So what else do we have to say before we wrap up here?
9: I would just say thanks to people like Bob who say yes to something they don't have to, that takes a lot of their time when they don't have a lot of time because they're so busy. So we're just appreciative of that. And then also our other honoree, Kayla Robinson, people might know her as the former executive chef of Arnold's and some Food Network shows that she's been involved in. She called us years ago and had a big sister for her daughter. And so I know for her, this is pretty meaningful because, you know, she has seen the difference. They're still friends now, years later. But she talks about the difference that having a big sister in her daughter's life made, because it was, again, somebody showing up for her that didn't have to. And I'm sure her daughter was on a good path. But I think Kayla recognized can always be helpful to have somebody else there. And then Ivy Costa is our Cincinnati fashion icon. So she's going to be helping out with it. We just have some great people, and we're amazed and grateful about the people who, again, just say yes because they see the results and the need of the mission. So it's really, we know that the third year is going to be better than the second, which was better than the first. And the first one was amazing.
10: The three of us are going to have some fun together.
9: We're going to have a blast.
10: We all, Cincinnati is a small town. We all know each other and, in different ways. So we're looking forward to the three of us kind of having fun up there and making sure everyone has a good time. And we're all three very excited about it.
8: And if you're a parent and you're interested in talking to Big Brothers and Big Sisters here in Cincinnati, and you can just give them a call as well and go to their website and find out how you can get some help for your family, because it's all about family in this town. It's all about giving, and we appreciate everything that the volunteers do for Big Brothers and Big Sisters, and also for what you do, Bob Deck and Deb Haas from Big Brothers and Big Sisters. One more time, let's get that website. It is
9: bigsforkids.org, BIGSFORKIDS.org.
8: F-O-R. I wrote the letter, the number for
9: it. I know. I always have to spell it out.
8: I would have messed it up. All right. Well, thank you two both. Good luck with it. Will you let us know after it's over with? Let us know how you did and and how the kids did. Maybe send a few pictures and we'll
9: send
8: put it
9: some
8: up.
9: Pictures because it's so fun to see.
8: I can't wait to see these outfits. Now you got my mind going.
9: Bold looks, big future. So we're going bold colors, Bob. Get ready for that outfit.
10: I'm ready.
8: If you want to learn more about the Big Brothers Big Sisters of Greater Cincinnati, how to volunteer to be a big, or how to refer a big, donate, or sign up a young person who wants a mentor, go to the website bigsforkids.org. 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Big Brothers Big Sisters of Greater Cincinnati is proudly presenting this inspiring runway event where the bigs and the littles will take the center stage modeling the latest styles from Macy's. And it's more than just a fashion show. Project Role Models, a celebration of confidence, mentorship, and the power of positive role models. 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They're helping to create life-changing mentoring relationships for local youth. 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That's the show for this week. 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
11: Yes. Lane Kiffin?
12: Yeah. And if we're talking about supervillains, like he is, I mean, he's the number one, right? He is the only one to me that reaches, there might be villains, but to me, there's only one supervillain in college football right now.
11: I would say another one, not having seen the list, Urban Meyer. Is he on there?
13: I believe he was. Yes, I'm getting there. Don't worry.
12: Oh, if it's an all-time list, yeah, that's different.
11: Johnny Manziel. Johnny Manziel was
13: all right,
11: definitely.
13: Real quick, I got the list. Caleb Williams. Ooh. Number 9, Deion Sanders. 8, Tim Tebow. 7, ESPN. I was like, ESPN is because he thinks, you know, everyone
11: hate everybody's team. I get that.
13: Exactly. 6, Notre Dame.
11: Way too low. They should be within top 3.
13: 5, Miami Hurricanes. 4, the Boz. 3, Johnny Manziel.
11: There he is.
13: 2, yes, Lane Kiffin. And number 1, ooh, Steve Spurrier.
11: The head ball coach?
12: Oh.
11: Why is he on there? Who hates Steve Spurrier? You hate fun. Why would anybody hate Steve Spurrier? And I know I have to go back and think about those 2000s teams. But man, the head ball coach making it? No love. Lots of love in Canton. Pro Football Hall of Fame class enshrined yesterday. You'll hear the speeches coming up next. Best week ever.
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